to speak. But if you feel like I feel, please let me know that it's real. You're just too good to be true. Can't take my eyes off of you.

just too good to be true. Can't take my eyes off of you. You'd be like heaven to touch. I wanna hold you so much. And loneliness love is arrived. And I thank God I'm alive. You're just too good.

Hey guys, it's Scott Browning, and I want to share with you a package that I got from YouTube today. It came in this box covered in what appears to be tiny pictures of cat videos. Open it up, and inside we have a commemorative wall hanger congratulating me for passing 100,000 subscribers. It's a silver play button. Not sure what happens if you push it. It's kind of got this thick pane of glass in front of it. But at any rate, thank you, YouTube. I'm accepting this award, and I think it's going to look great on my signature white walls. And in all seriousness, thank you to YouTube for providing a platform for me to share my crazy ideas. Thank you to all the musicians that have appeared in my videos and have made them so fun. And thank you to you, the viewer. And remember that Scott Browdy loves you. Yes, I just did say that.

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1: It's 8 p.m. in Israel on Tuesday, the 16th of June. In the headlines, President Trump launches an unprecedented attack on Israeli actions in Lebanon, suggesting Syria, not Israel, should rein in Hezbollah. Iran insists there can be no Gulf ceasefire if the IDF remains in Lebanon. The Memorandum of Understanding will be signed in Switzerland on Friday. Prime Minister Netanyahu admits he does not know what is in the agreement. The Air Force commander confirms President Trump's intervention torpedoed a massive attack on Iran last week at the last minute. Israel declares Route 60 the biblical highway. And the weather, no significant change. Good evening, this is Mark Weiss with the news. President Trump has launched a scathing attack on Israeli actions in Lebanon, saying if Israel can't do the job without killing everyone else, Syria should do the job. He was speaking at the G7 gathering in France today in a bilateral meeting with the Qatari emir, Tamim bin Hamad Al Thani.
2: Can this deal survive if Israel attacks Lebanon?
3: It can, and you know, I consider that the minor war, Iran's a big one, but we have that a little pinprick out there that constantly rears its head, and that's Hezbollah. I'll tell you what, Israel's fighting Hezbollah too long and too many people are being killed. And you don't have to knock down an apartment house every time you're looking for somebody, because there are a lot of people in those apartment houses and they're not all Hezbollah, that I can tell you. And I suggested to Israel to let Syria take care of Hezbollah, because to be honest with you, I think they'd do a better job of doing it. Without us, without the United States, there would be no Israel. Without me, there would be no Israel, because no other president was willing to do what I did. I've had a great relationship with Bibi, but now Bibi has to be more responsible with respect to Lebanon. Lebanon used to be a great country. It was a country where you had professors, doctors, lawyers. The great intellect was in Lebanon. Now it's just, it's terrible. I would say of all countries, they've been treated the worst. And they can't defend themselves. And they have Hezbollah, which is a problem for them. So, no, I'm not happy with the way Israel has handled themselves with Lebanon and with Hezbollah. They should have been able to do the job faster. It just goes on forever. And when that happens, it throws a negative light on the big deal, and that's the deal with Iran.
1: President Trump. Hezbollah has received assurances from Iran that it will demand a withdrawal of Israeli troops from Lebanon in its next phase of talks with the United States, Hezbollah's media relations office told Reuters today. A withdrawal would be the result of, and not a precondition for, continuing talks between Tehran and Washington following the signing of the Memorandum of Understanding between the two countries on Friday, Hezbollah said. The group told Reuters there would be no nuclear deal between Iran and the United States unless the Israelis withdraw from Lebanon. Iran's parliament speaker, Mohammed Baghir Ghalibaf, told his Lebanese counterpart that Israel must withdraw from what he termed the occupied areas in Lebanon and that displaced residents of the country's south must return to their homes. In a call with Lebanese parliament speaker Nabih Berri, the Iranian top negotiator also said the war must end on all fronts, including Lebanon. Hezbollah is not included in the US-Iran deal, US Ambassador to Israel Mike Huckabee said today, citing Secretary of State Mark Rubio and adding that Israel does not need Iran's permission to defend itself. The US-Iran Memorandum of Understanding could be signed on Friday at the Burgenstock Mountain Top Resort in central Switzerland, according to a statement issued by the Swiss government. The Swiss Foreign Ministry said in a statement it has been in close contact with the US, Iran, Pakistan and Qatar regarding the possible signing ceremony.

0: successful, it goes to a second stage, which I think will be actually easier. I didn't want to attack them last week, but we had no choice. And we did it twice, actually. We were doing it a third time, and we were able to not have to do that. But we have a deal that's a fair deal. It's a good deal. We are not investing any money in Iran, by the way. And with that rumor got out there yesterday, it was ridiculous. We have the right to go in someday and do, if I want to do something or if somebody wants to do something, but we are not investing any money. We have no obligation to invest any money in Iran. The one thing that's happening that's of note, frankly, the only thing that really matters to me, is Iran will never have a nuclear weapon. And it says it loud and clear. They're not going to develop it. They're not going to buy it. They're not going to do anything with it. And if they do, they suffer unbelievable consequences. Not just a little bit, like, I won't even tell you the consequences, but the consequences are the ultimate consequences. And with that being said, I hope we have a very good relationship. But the biggest thing is they will not have a nuclear weapon. And that's the reason I got in, and that's the reason I agreed to sign. They will not develop, purchase, buy, or any other thing. They're not going to acquire a nuclear weapon. If they do, all hell will rain down on them. Now, you talk about regime change. I never cared about regime change. It's never a part, but I guess you have regime change because you know better than anybody. The first group, they're all dead. The second group, they're dead. A part of the third group is gone. And we're dealing with people that I think are very rational people. I mean, they were nice to deal with. They were strong people, smart people. I think actually they're smarter than the first and second group. But they're not radicalized, and they're, you know, looking to help their country.
1: President Trump. Vice President J.D. Vance told Fox News that President Trump may decide to release Washington's agreement with Tehran before Friday. The agreement, which was electronically signed by leaders in the U.S. and Iran, is expected to be signed in person on Friday. Vance said the deal would involve no direct U.S. funding and also responded to comments by former President Barack Obama, saying Gulf Arab states support the new agreement and opposed the 2015 Joint Comprehensive Plan of Action, the JCPOA.
2: A lot of people are questioning, why not release the Memorandum of Understanding? You said it will happen this week.
3: Correct. So there are some diplomatic protocols, Sean. There are some sequencing that the Pakistanis have been involved in this, the Qataris have been involved in this. And what the president has said is the agreement will come out on Friday. He may decide to release the agreement sooner than that, but we have this formal ceremony on Friday, and that's when the president right now wants to release the memorandum. The agreement says they are not getting a single dime of American money. That's just not what this is. What the agreement does say, Sean, is again, if the Iranians behave, and if there are sanctions relief, and if the Iranians are integrated into the world economy, we would invite other countries, not us, but other countries to invest in their country. That's fine, but only if they comply with the terms of the agreement.
2: Obama took a shot and said, I don't think this deal is any better than the deal we had before. The JCPOA was dramatically different than what you are describing here tonight.
3: And I'd ask the president, the former president, I'd say, Obama, why in the world, if it's the same thing, why is it that the Gulf Arabs hated your deal and they love our deal? They are the ones who are in the region. They know what it means to enrich the worst terrorist regime in the world, and they also know what it means to turn over a new leaf and to go to a different future. So I think President Obama, he should acknowledge that the people who are closest to this, they love the Trump deal. They hate the Obama deal, and that's maybe the biggest endorsement of this plan.
1: Vice President Vance. Iran and the US will start a new round of negotiations in Switzerland on Friday to reach a final agreement after the Memorandum of Understanding is signed, according to the Iranian Foreign Minister. Abbas Araghchi also warned that any Israeli attack on Lebanon or continued presence in Lebanese territory from now on constituted a violation of the interim agreement with the US. In our view, the two parties to this memorandum are the US and Israel on one side and Iran and Hezbollah on the other, he said. The Wall Street Journal reports that Iran

0: will be permitted to immediately start selling fuel and oil under the agreement reached with the US. According to the report, waivers for sanctions related to oil sales will take effect upon Friday's signing of the Memorandum of Understanding. The provisions will include banking, transport, and insurance services required to facilitate sales, according to the Wall Street Journal. The Trump administration is considering establishing a $300 billion investment fund for Iran if Tehran adheres to the ceasefire agreement that includes a nuclear deal, according to the Financial Times. The financial incentives would be tied to Iran's adherence to the MOU to be signed on Friday. Qatar's foreign ministry spokesperson Majid Al Ansari said on Tuesday the Memorandum of Understanding was expected to reopen the Strait of Hormuz to normal navigation, allowing Qatar to resume supplying energy to world markets.
1: We are cautiously optimistic that the signing of the Memorandum of Understanding will lead to a next phase of regional security through the talks that will take place on the nuclear program and on other issues relating to regional security. But we are confident that, as reported, the MOU will reopen the Strait for normal navigation, and that would allow countries like Qatar to again be supplying energy to the world and to lessen the burden of the closure of the Strait of Hormuz on international energy markets, of course, and food markets as a result of the fertilizer. So,
0: Qatar's foreign ministry spokesperson, Majid Al Ansari. What are they saying in Iran about the Memorandum of Understanding? We spoke with Iran analyst Nati Tobian. We are speaking with Iran analyst Nati Tobian. So how is the regime portraying this Memorandum of Understanding reached with the US, presumably as a significant achievement?
2: This is the way they present it. Of course, no one except the ones who have signed the MOU, namely J.D. Vance, Donald Trump, and Mohammad Bagher Ghalibaf, the Speaker of the Iranian Majlis Parliament, know exactly why what they have signed on. But there are two main narratives. The narrative that is prevalent in the Iranian mainstream media of the regime, that we have defeated the U.S., and the U.S. had yielded to all our demands. On the other hand, the deputy of the head of their Committee for Foreign Policy and National Security, Mahmoud Ghambabian, has said in an interview that according to the draft that he has, it is a contrary, and with Iran signing this MOU, it will become an American colony. This is what he calls it. And he says that there are much better demands for Iran in the previous drafts, but the recent draft that he's seen is much worse document that he can ever imagine. We'll have to wait and see when Donald Trump will publish the whole document.
0: And what about Lebanon? Because the Iranian foreign minister today made it clear that as far as Tehran is concerned, the ceasefire also includes Lebanon, and even a presence of IDF troops in Lebanon would be considered a violation of the ceasefire.
2: Yes, but on the other hand, we have the statement of an American high official that as far as the United States is concerned, Israel has the right to defend itself, and the MOU doesn't include any retreat of the Israeli forces from Lebanon. So we'll have to wait and see what really is in the document.
0: Now, President Trump, of course, was playing up the fact that Iran says it will not acquire a nuclear bomb. But isn't it true that the regime has been saying this all along? So it's not really a concession on Iran's part, is it?
2: Add what you said to the latest leak of the CIA that you know has informed President the Iranian have said during the negotiations during the negotiations is in contrast with their internal discussions and you can I mean this is basically their life insurance policy. If they waiver it, they just you know they're totally exposed. And I'm not the one who's saying it. High officials inside Iran say it. And if all that is all that what you've said is not enough, you just have to look at the demonstrations. You know, in Iran, worldwide, you know, the central squares, which is, you know, led by the, actually the very tough and hardliners of the regime that say that all the negotiators are traitors and they demand that they you know, should not only should held, should be held accountable, but to be prosecuted and, you know, brought to a court because they, you know, the Iranian regime hasn't had the chance to bury their leader, and already the Iranian officials, namely Abbas Araghchi, the foreign minister, and Qalibaf, are signing an MOU on an agreement with no less than with no less than the one who has actually murdered their leader. So, you know, prepare your popcorns and your drinks. Sit back and for show.
0: We all remember when President Trump told the Iranian protesters that help is on the way. It seems that the only help on the way now is help for the regime.
2: Well, this is one way to look at it. At least for now, this is what it is, you know, seemed. But I suggest to myself, and I suggest to all of us, to wait and see. We just have to remember that the millions of protesters who took the streets in January and were massacred by tens of thousands did not listen neither to Donald Trump or Benjamin Netanyahu. The only voice they listened was the voice of the Crown Prince Reza Pahlavi, and only when he said them to take to the streets, they did it. Many of them came to the streets with their wills inside their pockets. Many of them knew that they will not, you know, they will not stay alive, and yet they came and paid the heavy price.
0: If we've already got you on the line and we're talking about the Crown Prince, tens of thousands of Iranian exiles hostile to the regime were at the World Cup opening game of Iran between New Zealand, which ended 2-2. The regime national anthem was booed by those people. There were thousands of flags of the with the symbols of the lion and the sun representing the pre-regime Iran. Has the regime commented on this at all?
2: Well, I haven't said the whole game yet. I didn't have the time to see it, to watch the game. But they will probably, you know, lower the voices and censor it. We just have to remember that all the games are broadcast inside Iran with the 1 or 2 minutes delay in order to, you know, give them to the opportunity to censor whatever they don't like. But the joke of the day was actually the Iranian goalkeeper who, you know, really before the whole tournament began, he swore on the martyred leader's life or dignity that he will keep the Iranian goal closed as the Strait of Hormuz and we all saw what exactly happened.
0: Oh dear, he let two girls in. Maybe he'll meet his fate when he goes home.
2: You know, it has become a joke in the social media. People has, you know, people have said that, you know, you were amusing enough just to say this foolish statement. You know, keep saying this nonsense, and we are having fun with you. Keep going.
0: Iran analyst Nati Tobian. With the US-Iran agreement now expected to move forward as announced, concerns over its strategic implications and impact on regional security are being voiced in Jerusalem. Seema Shain, a former Mossad official and a former director of the Iran and Shiite Axis research program at the INSS, the Institute for National Security Studies. In a Zoom meeting hosted by Media Central, she said it is likely there will ultimately be no nuclear agreement and that Iran scored a huge victory by linking the Lebanese front with the Gulf ceasefire.
3: Now, as you all know, we don't have the exact details of the MOU. We have what the Iranians are saying, and of course they are elaborating on what they will get, and they are less elaborating on what they are going to give. At the same time, we hear here and there from the Americans what they are going to get from Iran. So the picture, I think it would be correct to say that 70% of the MOU can be understood from both sides, but it's sometimes the devil is in the details. So it's important that we have all the indications before we talk about everything, but still we can say several things. One is that the nuclear issue will be negotiated in the 60 coming days. As far as I remember, the Iranians negotiating, it will then be extended to 60 more days. And a big question mark from my point of view, whether there will be at all a nuclear agreement. The issues on the nuclear side are very problematic. Some of them are in dispute between the U.S. and Iran, and it will be very difficult. And Iran doesn't have any interest in having an agreement. So from their point of view, in any case, they are not going to enrich in most of the sites that were destroyed or partially destroyed. And from their point of view, being in a situation where there is no agreement doesn't have any problem, even because they don't believe that they will get the relief of sanctions, the full relief of sanctions. And from their point of view, what they will get now, which is the frozen sums of money and the capability to export oil, I think from their economic point of view, it's good enough. And therefore, it might be, as far as I understand it, it might be that there will be no nuclear agreement at all. We'll see about that. Let me say two words about it. So that's one element. Another one is that that the U.S. accepted the Iranian demand to stop the war on all fronts, which means on Lebanon as well, of course, also with the Houthis, but that's not an open front as Lebanon. This is a huge, huge achievement of the Iranians. I have to admit it's difficult to understand why the Americans accepted it from the beginning, not just today, but from the beginning of the talks between the two sides, giving actually Iran the legitimacy to be responsible for what is happening in Lebanon, in spite of the fact that the Americans themselves have started a channel of negotiations between Israel and Lebanon that is completely contradicting the acceptance of Hezbollah as part of Iranian national security. And you know, the issue of the talks in Washington was to make sure that the Lebanese government is deciding about what will happen in Lebanon, and two, that they will, as they have said openly, they will strive for disarming Hezbollah. By allowing Iran to decide what will happen in Lebanon, the U.S. is giving Iran the possibility to continue and support Hezbollah and to make sure that Hezbollah is a major political actor in the Lebanese arena. So that's the second element I want to say about the MOU. The third is the issue of the opening of the Hormuz. From what we understand now, it might be one of the things that the Americans wanted to give in order to prevent an Iranian attack on Israel, and of course the Israel retaliation, and that is to make sure that the closure on the Hormuz from the American side will stop immediately, completely on Friday, once the MOU is signed. It had to be in 30 days and gradually related to what the Iranians will do. There was a decision on the American side to do it immediately on Friday. The fourth thing that I want to mention about the MOU is that we see a very large engagement on the negotiations, not only by Pakistan that everybody knows, but mostly by Qatar, that in all the disputes in the Middle East we find the Qataris, and in this case we find them again. And it's not only that we find them again, they were sitting in Tehran immediately as the Iranians have announced that they will not sign the MOU because of the attack in Lebanon, in Dahiya. Immediately they went to Iran. They have been sitting there talking directly to the American administration, probably some of them to the president himself, and they brought the sides together. And this is something that we should look upon, because the relations between Iran and the Gulf states will be an issue the day after. In spite of Iran attacking all the states, including Qatar, in spite of attacking their some of their facilities, oil and gas facilities, the Gulf states understand that they don't have an alternative to their neighbor, their regional superpower neighbor, Iran, and therefore they will try to find the ways to improve relations, even though no one of them will believe the Iranians and will love them too much, but still there is a need to compensate this way or the other and to come to terms between the two. Let me say one word about the nuclear issue, which we don't know exactly the wording that will be in the MOU, and therefore there is still a possibility, as far as I understand, that the Americans wanted very much to be there, that Iran, that there will be a saying about Iran willing to negotiate the removal of the diluted material, and also, of course, the commitment that the Iranians are saying for the last 30 years that they will not acquire a nuclear bomb, if somebody believes that that will happen. So this is where we stand. As everybody can understand, Israel is not happy with that. It's neither the security establishment nor the political, the prime minister. Various reasons, but the most important one, two, I would say, is one, the nuclear issue, and two, Lebanon. These are two issues that are very problematic from Israel's point of view. We'll see how it develops in the coming days until Friday. And therefore, there is a continuation of a leakage coming from the cabinet from yesterday evening, from some of the ministers saying this agreement is between Iran and the US, it's not between Israel, and therefore we are not committed. That is, of course, not the position of the prime minister, that cannot go against Trump, but other ministers are bringing it out that they were against. And we'll see how things develop. I remind everyone that we are 3 months from elections in Israel, and everything is within the atmosphere of elections and the relevance of every step and every development is related to also to the development to the elections.
0: Seema Shain. These are the main stories making headlines at this hour. An election poll just published on Khan Channel 11 has found for the first time that Gadi Eisenkot has a significant lead over Naftali Bennett. Eisenkot would win 21 seats if elections were held today, as opposed to only 17 for Bennett. Eisenkot thus emerges as by far the most serious contender against Prime Minister Netanyahu. The Likud remains the largest party with 23 seats. That's two more than Eisenkot's party. Overall, the blocs have 68 for the opposition, which includes the Arab parties, and 52 for the Netanyahu bloc. In other news, President Trump launches an unprecedented attack on Israeli actions in Lebanon, suggesting Syria, not Israel, should rein in Hezbollah. Iran insists there could be no Gulf ceasefire if the IDF remains in Lebanon. The Memorandum of Understanding will be signed in Switzerland on Friday. Prime Minister Netanyahu admits he does not know what is in the agreement. The entire Air Force was ready to take off for a broad strike mission in Iran and was stopped an hour before departure last week, according to Israel Air Force Commander Omer Tischler, writing in a letter to Air Force personnel, saying the planned operation was halted just before launch. In the letter to Air Force members, he added, "It is still too early to assess how global developments will affect the security reality, but our mission was and remains to defend the security of Israel." The Air Force today intercepted several rockets launched by Hezbollah at an area where Israeli troops were operating in southern Lebanon. The Air Force subsequently struck and dismantled the launcher from which some of the rockets were fired, the IDF statement said. The statement also said that in a separate incident earlier today, troops fired a warning shot towards a suspicious vehicle in South Lebanon and later struck the area to remove the threat. Leaders of the G7 are in France, with the Middle East crisis dominating the talks after President Trump described the recent understanding with Iran as a diplomatic breakthrough, signalling a shift in Washington's focus. The summit agenda centres on efforts to manage escalating tensions following Trump's announcement of the MOU. Trump said, "I think a lot of great things are going to happen now in the Middle East." He was speaking during a meeting with French President Macron, adding that the Iran understanding allows Washington to focus on broader regional priorities. Prime Minister Benjamin Netanyahu, at a press conference on Monday night, his first in 3 months, admitted he does not know what is written in the US-Iran Memorandum of Understanding. Netanyahu opened his press conference with an assertive defence of what he portrayed as the success of the six-week US-Israeli offensive against Iran, which he said had prevented Israel's annihilation by a nuclear Iran. He said, "With an agreement or without an agreement, Iran will not have nuclear weapons, not today and not tomorrow. As long as I am Prime Minister of Israel, it will not happen." Netanyahu declined during the press conference to say whether he would permit Israel to strike Iran alone or act independently against Hezbollah in Lebanon. Opposition figures sharply criticized Netanyahu following his press conference, rejecting his claims that the recent war against Iran saved Israel from nuclear annihilation. Former Prime Minister Naftali Bennett told reporters in a press conference, "The term of this Netanyahu government began with a civil war, continued with the October the 7th massacre, and is now ending with a historic failure against Iran." Mutula local council head David Azulai said interception debris from recent Hezbollah rocket fire fell inside residential yards and homes in the town, writing that there are disconnected statements by the Prime Minister and a reality of explosions and interception fragments. He added, "This kills, does not allow us to sleep, and above all, does not allow us to return to a normal routine of life in quiet and peace." Israel's Antiquities Authority has unveiled two Roman-era statues that were unearthed in a rare, almost intact state. The two bust statues, made of marble and dated to be 1,700 years old, were found facing down in an excavation site near the northern town of Binyamina Givat Ada. Researcher Mikhail Sorotskin, who managed the excavation, said that the statues were in such a good state when uncovered that it was too good to be true. Researchers found the ancient Greek name Lycurgus engraved on the base of one of the marble figures, assuming it was referring to the legendary founder of Sparta, due to the statue's serious facial features. The second one was yet to be identified, but Sorotskin said that he and his team speculate that it may belong to a philosopher.
4: It is incredibly rare to find two complete busts, because usually they were reused for their material in other for other purposes. And to have them here in front of us after 1700 years covered by earth, it is very exciting, and we are proud to show it and share it with the world. It is because it's so rare to find such things in Israel. As we got there and started excavating and unearthing the finding ourselves, we were amazed to see large marble figures. And as we looked at it, we were shocked. We could not believe it because it's too good to be true. It's a discovery of a lifetime. Especially in this quality and with this preservation, you can see it's completely intact except the nose of this figure. To find them neatly and deliberately placed there, facing downwards, it is, we can understand they were hidden on purpose, so they will not be stolen or reused. On the bust of Lycurgus, we can see the wrinkles and the serious look on his face, and he has gravitas of an important statesman. Especially, we expect to find such features of seriousness of someone who is in charge of leading the Spartan doctrine. On the other hand, we have this bust of this figure, which has a lot of serenity in his facial features, and he has an aura of serenity and wisdom with him. It is yet early to determine who he was, but we speculate that perhaps he was a philosopher of some kind.
0: Archaeology researcher Mikhail Sorotskin. Now, Arkady Dukhin with Tnu Le Ballon Laouf, let the balloon fly.

0: The Foreign Ministry today denied Finance Minister Bezalel Smotrich's statement that he had cancelled the Hebron Agreement with the Palestinians, transferring planning and construction powers in the West Bank city from the Palestinian municipality to Israel's civil administration. Smotrich claimed that Israel has completed a major move to strip the Hebron municipality's powers over nearby over the Jewish area in the city, and including Jewish holy sites. He said yesterday, "We cancelled the Hebron agreements." The move, Smotrich claimed, was finalised on Monday night by the Higher Planning Council, the Israel planning body that oversees construction in parts of the West Bank, following a Security Cabinet decision approved in principle in February. Hebron is one of the most sensitive cities in the Israeli-Palestinian conflict. It is home to a large Palestinian population, a small Jewish enclave under heavy Israeli security, and the Cave of the Patriarchs, a site holy to both Jews and Muslims. Under the Hebron Protocol, the city was divided into two zones, H1, which is about 80% of the city, under Palestinian control, and H2, where Israel retains security control over the Jewish community there. Israel today officially declared Route 60 the Biblical Highway. We spoke with Ishai Fleischer, Efrat Council member and the spokesperson of the Jewish community in Hebron. We are talking with Ishai Fleischer, the spokesperson for the Jewish community in Hebron and also a member of the Efrat Council. So from today, Route 60 is being officially renamed as the Biblical Highway. First of all, explain to our listeners who are not familiar with this road, its geographical location, and why is this so significant?
1: So the road starts up all the way in the capital of Israel, south in the desert, in Be'er Sheva, and it starts to wind its way north. It's a north-south highway, and it goes from Be'er Sheva to Hebron, from Hebron to Bethlehem, from Bethlehem to Jerusalem, from Jerusalem to Bethel, Beit El, from Beit El to Shiloh, from Shiloh to Shechem, and then into the Jezreel Valley, passing also by the mountainous region there. And it's a very famous road that in biblical times was known. Even the Romans knew it. It has been traveled for thousands of years, and it's marked out in the biblical stories. Majority of the biblical stories happened alongside this road. Now, today it's only called Route 60, but starting today, it's going to be called also Route 60, the Biblical Highway. And basically, the idea is to brand the road just like Route 66 is America's Heritage Highway, and in Germany they have a road called the Romantische Straße, the Romantic Road, and in Spain they have a road called the Saints Road, Camino de Santiago. And the point is that when you have a branded road, people understand its value, people understand the things that happened on this road. Students will come here and they'll go along the Biblical Highway. Tourists from around the world will understand that Israel is promoting its biblical heritage, and they'll connect. And so it's a connector, literally and figuratively. It connects us literally to these biblical places, and figuratively, it takes us back in time, and stories of the Bible come to life on the Biblical Highway.
0: Is it just Jewish heritage sites?
1: Oh, no. There are important sites first thing, the Bible is not just Jewish, right? The stories of the Bible are not just Jewish, they're the heritage of mankind. That right there is important. But certainly other religions have important sites along the route. For example, Bethlehem and Jerusalem are important to many other religions and to the other religions. There's no doubt about it. The other religions will also enjoy the branding of the Biblical Highway. And that's why Ambassador David Friedman, former Ambassador David Friedman, and former Secretary of State Mike Pompeo made a movie about Route 60, the Biblical Highway. So it's definitely important to other biblical-based religions, no doubt about it. And really, it's about the stories. It's about the stories and connecting people to those great stories and making it come to life.
0: Tell our listeners then a few of the key heritage sites on the route, on the new biblical highway?
1: Well, the word new is kind of like, you know, it's funny because it's being named that, but nothing on the road is that new, except for new restaurants and new gas stations. But the ancient sites that are there, obviously Jerusalem is at the heart of it all. And I think our, you know, listeners know what Jerusalem is about. But along the way, there's also the Tomb of the Patriarchs and Matriarchs in Hebron. There's also the place where Jacob had his famous dream of the ladder. There's also springs, various beautiful water springs, especially in the Jezreel Valley and Beersheba. That's where Abraham set out his tents and talked to the wayfarers. So there's a lot of spots along the way that are important to people, and people are going to learn more about it. One of the essential aspects of this thing is educational. We will teach people and connect them, bring them to these places, and then they'll know better, and they'll see. There'll be social media, there'll be videos, there'll be, you know, apps and maps. I like that, apps and maps, I like that. And so these things will add to the experience, biblical experience. Experience the Bible on the biblical highway.
0: Finally, if I may, in your capacity as the spokesperson of the Hebron Jewish community, Minister Bezalel Smotrich has announced that Israel has officially cancelled the Hebron agreements, stripping the Palestinian-run municipality in Hebron of planning and construction powers over the Jewish area of the city, which is also known as H2. What does this mean in practice?
1: Well, it means that the Hebron Accords was structured in such a way as that the Jewish community there was going to be really under the tutelage of the Arab Hebron municipality for all the infrastructure, including garbage, electricity, water, and tourism. But the Palestinian Authority, as it has failed on so many fronts, has also failed on this front to provide a decent, normal life for decent, normal Israelis and tourists of Hebron. And so finally, the minister is relieving all of us from the burden of having to live under the PA, which is a corrupt jihadist organization, and is now taking back things like garbage collection, electricity and water, and tourism to the hands of the new Israeli municipality of Hebron. And so it is really righting a wrong. The Hebron Accords was a failure. The control of Hebron by the Palestinian Authority is a failure. And now, some 40 years after those misguided accords, Israel's taking the reins back so that life can be normal for Jews, Arabs, and tourists in Hebron.
0: Ishai Fleischer, Efrat Council member and the spokesperson of the Jewish community in Hebron. Police and security guards fired at a stolen vehicle that rammed through a checkpoint at the Chashmonaim crossing on Route 446 today, struck officers and attempted to run over other officers and struck police vehicles. Police said the suspect tried to flee when he noticed forces preparing to stop him. According to police, officers opened fire because they felt their lives were in danger. The driver, a Palestinian resident of Bethlehem in the West Bank, received medical treatment and the crossing was closed to traffic in both directions. The Likud party officially informed the ultra-Orthodox parties today that there is no majority for the daycare law. A senior member of United Torah Judaism responded, "If Netanyahu thinks he can play games with us over the daycare law, he should remember that the entire faction is united and we will not vote with the coalition for anything until this is advanced." The bill in question seeks to change the criteria for accepting children into supervised daycare centres and family daycare so that the subsidy criterion will depend only on the woman's employment status, regardless of the man's occupation status. Combat engineers from the Yahalom unit, alongside the 967th Battalion, located and dismantled 18 lathes used in the manufacturing of weapons in the West Bank refugee camps of Balata and Ras Al Ain on Sunday, the military said today. According to the IDF statement, weapon parts were also seized during the operation. The Gaza Health Ministry said five people were killed and eight wounded by Israeli fire over the past 24 hours. According to the Health Ministry, since the ceasefire between Israel and Hamas was signed in October, 997 people have been killed. Belarus's president, Alexander Lukashenko, has accused Israel of committing a Holocaust in the Gaza Strip. His comments drew criticism from Israel's foreign ministry, who accused him of anti-Semitism. Israeli exporters routinely declare fruit and vegetables grown in the West Bank and the Golan Heights as Israeli produce in order to ship them to European markets, according to a new investigation. The legal non-profit Global Echo reviewed more than 30,000 export documents covering over 6,800 shipments sent abroad between 2017 and 2026. Now, Dudu Aharon with Hitrachaknu, We Drifted Apart.

שזה נגמר. The weather slightly hotter tomorrow, particularly in the north. Thursday and Friday, slightly cooler, particularly inland and on the hills. Temperatures forecast for tonight and tomorrow. Jerusalem 15 to 29, Tel Aviv 21 to 28, Haifa 21 to 27, Tzfat 16 to 31, Tiberias 20 to 34, Beersheva 19 to 32, and Inilat from 27 tonight, rising to 38 degrees Celsius tomorrow. Another look at the main headlines at this hour. A Cannes election poll tonight shows Gadi Eisenkot has emerged as the main challenger to Prime Minister Netanyahu. His party would win 21 seats compared to 23 for the Likud, with Bennett's party falling dramatically to 17 seats. President Trump launches an unprecedented attack on Israeli actions in Lebanon, suggesting Syria, not Israel, should rein in Hezbollah. Iran insists there can be no Gulf ceasefire if the IDF remains in Lebanon. The Memorandum of Understanding will be signed in Switzerland on Friday. Prime Minister Netanyahu admits he does not know what is in the agreement. That's the news. You can hear us every night at 8 p.m. on Israel time on Kan Reka, the foreign languages channel of the Israel Public Broadcasting Corporation. This is Mark Weiss wishing you good evening and shalom from Jerusalem.